Again, I greet you in the name above every name, the name of the Lord Jesus Christ, the only name by which we may be saved. Do you doubt your salvation? Have you ever had doubts? Do you sometime have doubts? Do you know people who have doubts? Then let them know that today we're concluding our series on how can I know that I am saved from John chapter 8. 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So whether you agree, whether you disagree, you want to encourage or discourage or whatever, we'd like to know you're there listening, and we'd appreciate a note from you every once in a while. We'll have a song today before we conclude that message, the series on the assurance of salvation from John 8. And the song today will be The Loveliness of Christ. I recorded this a few years ago, right after my dad passed away. And we're in that season, been in the Christmas season, and then into the cold weather, and Valentine's Day, and love this, and love that, and love the other. So this is a song about, really a love song to our Lord, the loveliness of Christ. And then as time permits, we'll have another song, a love song to the Lord, extolling the type of love which the Lord gives, love like the love of God by Sound Doctrine Trio. Be encouraged, be strengthened, love the Lord Jesus more after listening to today's broadcast by the Holy Spirit through the Word of God than you do right now. Thank you for listening.

I don't know if you've noticed how I prayed this morning. You really shouldn't have, because I don't pray for your consumption, by the way. But I pray very carefully, and I pray, Father, help us to glorify the Son, because the Father is happy when we glorify the Son. Illustration of that? If I want to get on your good side, I think I've told you this before, if I want to get on your good side, I want to brag on your grandnonsense. Hello? Smile at me. If I want to get on your good side, the best thing I can do is brag up. Can I say young ones around here? You know what I'm talking about? If I want to get on your good side, the best thing I can do is brag on your grand young ones. Now, you know it's so. Don't you look at me like, no, I don't know what young un means. Yeah, I know. You say, our pastor's a manipulator. Now, I'm not talking about manipulation. You know that as well as I do. If I want to get on your good side, I brag on your child. I talk about how great your child is doing in his studies or and his work or this. You'd rather I brag on your child or your grandchild than to brag on you. Shake your head this way. Most people would. Now, some people, they still want you to brag on them, but most people rather you brag on the kids or their grandkids. Jesus said, how far you think you're going to get with God when I'm his only begotten son? If you despise me. That's just pretty plain. If God were your father, you'd love me. For I proceeded forth and have come from God. Boy, they don't like this. They don't like this one little bit. He's placing himself as a son of God like they can never be. For I have not even come on my own initiative, but he sent me. By the way, Jesus is the Son of God like I can never be. You say, Pastor, the Scripture says, beloved, now are we the sons of God. Speaking of all true believers, we are the sons of God. Yes, we are. Yes, we are. But I'm not a son of God like Jesus is the Son of God. I don't care what the Mormons say. Excuse me, the Church of Jesus Christ of Latter-day Saints. I don't care what they say. I cannot be a son of God like Jesus is the Son of God. Jesus Christ was born of the union of the seed of the woman with the Holy Spirit overshadowing her. Don't think about a sexual affair there at all. I can't explain it, but we'll talk more about it in December, so come back. But I was born of God by the work of the Holy Spirit, but I'm not virgin born. Boy, talk to my family about that. But Jesus Christ is virgin born, does not have an earthly father. His father is God. The Holy Spirit overshadowed Mary, and so Jesus Christ does not have a sin nature, could not have sinned, though he could be tempted because he had flesh, but he could not sin because he had no nature with which to sin. Therefore, he is the perfect Savior and the only begotten Son of God, and I, for one, will settle for nothing less. In describing my Savior, he's the only begotten Son of God, and I can never be that. But beloved, because he's the only begotten Son of God, and I'm in him, beloved, now am I the Son of God, and I'm about to get excited if you're not. But I can never be the Son of God like he's the

I am a son of God. He's the only begotten son of God. He said, if you were God's children, you would be loving me because I am the only begotten son of God. I proceeded forth, have come from God. One thing that's one of my pet peeves, and we talked even a little about this in our class this morning, and we're going to be talking more about this in our study of Galatians on Wednesday, and in our overview on Sunday morning of the plan of the ages. Next Sunday we talk more about this, but I must mention this in this test this morning. You say, what in the world is this test? Many people say, well, Pastor, I'm trying to keep the Ten Commandments. I'm trying to do my best. I'm trying to please the Lord by my works. And the problem with that, as I've mentioned to you before, is this. Isaiah said that the best you can do, the very best, the very prettiest day you can have, is like filthy rags in the sight of God. Your perfections, as you judge perfection, your perfections are as filthy, and I won't say what it is. If you want to ask me one-on-one personally, I'll tell you what those rags are. But they are filthy rags. And I can tell you what those rags are, but I won't tell you publicly in mixed company. But I'll tell you privately if you ask me what those rags are that Isaiah mentions. They are filthy, filthy rags. The best I can do in the sight of God. It ain't pretty, folks. Self-righteousness is filthiness in the sight of God. I'm not going to get myself to heaven by the best I can do, and neither are you. So let's forget it. And yet people, church people, who've been in church years and years and years, old people who've been in church all their lives, think that when they get to the end of the way, if their good deeds outweigh their bad deeds, God will let them in heaven, and they're going to end for a sad awakening one day. They're in for a sad awakening. Because it is none of my deeds and all of His deeds. So those who say, well, I try to keep the Ten Commandments. Every day I try to keep the Ten Commandments. Well, I have you know there's 603 more of them in the law of Moses. Not just 10 of them, but 603 others. And I mentioned to the ladies this morning that one of those 603 says you better not mix the fabrics in the garments you wear. So you may break the law just by mixing the garments you wear. You better go to the Old Testament law and make sure you're not mixing fabrics. You don't want to go to hell for wearing a garment that mixes fabrics. You say, Pastor, that sounds foolish, but it sounds scary if I'm trying to get to heaven by keeping the law. Sure does, doesn't it? Folks, if you miss everything we've said this morning, get this. I stand complete, capital C-O-M-P-L-E-T-E, in the one who one day was nailed to a tree. And he cried, and I'm going to say it in the Greek language in which it was written, Tetelestai. It is finished. And it means, as a result, it is forever done. Not a thing you can add to it or take away from it. It was the cry of a victorious warrior coming home from a war won once and for all. And when he cried, Tetelestai, what happened in the temple? The veil of the temple was rent in twain from the top to the bottom. And those priests who were in there, afraid and scurrying around, saw that veil of the temple tear in twain from the top to the bottom. And no priest could go in there but the high priest, and him only once a year, and had to have all his sins confessed before he could go in. That way was open, and they couldn't do anything to close it back. Why do you suppose that veil was rent in twain from the top to the bottom? Because the law was over. The law was finished. The law was satisfied. The law was fulfilled. Quit trying to satisfy God by the keeping of the law. Jesus has finished the law once and for all. I stand complete in Him. Don't say, oh, I'm trying to please God by keeping the law. I'm doing the best I can. I don't care how you phrase it, folks. Here's the question today. How much do you love Jesus? And let me quickly say this because our time's gone.
If I love Jesus right, I won't be seeing how much adultery I can commit. If I love Jesus right, I won't be seeing how many lies I can tell and get away with it. If I love Jesus right, I won't be out coveting what my neighbor has. If I love Jesus right, I won't be out committing premeditated murder. Do you understand the concept here? I don't get up every morning and say, well, today I'm going to determine I'm not going to commit premeditated murder. Now, I tell you, sometimes some people cross my path, and, you know, it's like the fella Mays Jackson. I don't want to get sidetracked, but it's like evangelist Mays Jackson said, Brother Mays, you and your wife been married a long time. Have you and your wife ever considered divorce? He said, no, we've never considered divorce. Murder, yes, but never divorce, you know. There's sometimes when murder might come. You know what I'm saying. I don't get up every morning and say, well, today I'm going to try not to commit adultery. I'm going to make that mine. I'm going to try not to. No, no, no. You know what a New Testament believer does? Gets up in the morning and say, do I love Jesus right today? How do I love Jesus? Do I love him right? Do I love Jesus right? If I love Jesus right, I'm not going to look after sin. If I think about the sin, I'm going to concentrate on the sin. If I think about the Savior, I'm going to concentrate on the Savior. Hello, are you with me this morning? There is the fourth test. How's your love life? Pastor, that's none of your business. It's all my business, thank you. How's your love life? How's your love life? Oh, how I love Jesus. I was thinking this morning, we probably ought to put a question at the end of that. We stand up so piously and sing, oh, how I love Jesus. Someday I ought to walk around and put question marks in your songbooks and in pencil so we can erase it. But then stand up and sing it that way. Do we really? Do we really? We have a tingle. We have an affection. You know, he's good. You know, he's a nice old fella, isn't he? You know, that's what we think when we sing that. Do I really love him? That's why all four of these tests have to go together. They all fit together. Do I really love Jesus? My Jesus, I love thee. Oh, Mama used to sing that song, Pastor. I feel so good. I feel so much better after I sing that. That's not the right attitude. Look at what that song says. My Jesus, I love thee. I know thou art mine. How do I know that? For thee, a double L of the folly of sin, I resign. Oh, me. Did you get that? My sin takes a back seat to thee. My sin takes a back seat to my love for thee. Is that true of you? How's your love life? Don't talk to me about keeping the law. Talk to me about loving Jesus. When you see your pastor in sin, and you will. When you see your pastor lapse into sin, and you will. Don't come to your pastor with a pointy finger, a bony finger crooked with arthritis and say, Pastor, you broke this law. No, go to your pastor with a pat on the back and say, Pastor, how's your love life? And I'll know what you mean. Do you know what I mean? Do you know what Jesus means? If you love me, if you love me, if you love me right, then you're my disciple. Look at the four tests on your insert and we'll be through. Just look at those four tests. What's the first one? Am I continuing in the Word? Is it my source? Am I drawing from the Word? Whereas it used to be so boring to me, do I find that it's my life strength? Do I find that it's my bread? And the test number two, do I find that sin doesn't fulfill me like it used to? I can't sin like I used to and enjoy it. I may lapse into sin, but I sure can't enjoy it like I used to. There's something that draws me toward holiness now. I can't enjoy sin like I used to. The third test. Do I live by faith? Is that characteristic? Do I now, since I love Jesus, do I want to trust Him? Or do I insist on my own way? Do I insist on having everything explained to me? Or do I love Jesus and just trust Him? Live by faith. And then the last one. How's my love life?
Do I love him more than I love self? Do I love him more than I love my sin? How's my love life? Psalm 95 is a message of how God dealt with his people in Old Testament times. Keep that in mind as we look at Psalm 95, these particular verses. Oh, come, let us sing unto the Lord. Let us make a joyful noise to the rock of our salvation. Now, whatever noise you make may not sound like singing to those around you, but to the Lord, the noise you make when you sincerely are trying to sing to him or praise him is a joyful noise to God. So I like the way the King James puts it here. Oh, come, let us sing unto the Lord. And whether it sounds like singing to people around you, just make a joyful noise to the rock of our salvation. That's the kind of rock music we need to have in church, by the way. That's the kind of rock music I want. Now, I won't preach on this. I'll just say this and pass on. So don't take a deep breath and hold on. You don't have to here. I'll just say this and pass on. I think you folks know that I don't care for what they call contemporary Christian music. The older the better for me. I love the older music. You say, well, that's why the church isn't full, because you don't have all the pots and pans on the stage up here and all the git fiddles blaring and all this kind of newfangled stuff. No, and I don't care. As long as I pick the music, we won't have it. Now, you can ask someone else to pick the music and just let me get up here when it comes time to preach. That's up to you folks. But as long as you let me preach the music, we'll sing stuff like Praise Ye the Triune God. We'll sing stuff like we've been singing, stuff like we sang Wednesday night, stuff like we sing on Sunday night when you call out the request. That's the kind of music I like. That's what we'll keep singing. And I know that's not what people like, because they can't, it's not got a good beat, can't dance to it, so we don't care for it. I believe we won't rate it, we'll just break it. You know, it's kind of like American Bandstand when you go to churches nowadays. They want to either rate it or break it. You understand what I'm talking about? You're looking at me like a calf at a new gate. Now, I know the scripture says, beat the drum and play the harp. And I'm waiting for Roger to haul his harp in here and play it. And boy, I'm just going to sit back and enjoy that when he does that. I'm all into that. If you've heard my CD, you know I'm all into the harp music. But I know the Lord says, use whatever you have to praise the Lord. But I don't believe I need to copy the world's style. Because, by the way, and I said I wasn't going to linger on this, I guess I'm lying to you. A lot of times when you adopt the world style, the content of the text of the music goes out the window too. Not much substance to those songs they sing. But I tell you, this is the kind of rock music I like, the kind of rock music that gives some substantial praise to the rock of my salvation. Let us come before his presence with thanksgiving and make a joyful noise unto him with psalms. You know what psalms are? They're literally songs of praise. Psalms are literally songs of praise. Now you can mark that down. If you wondered what a psalm was, it's a song of praise. Verse 3 of Psalm 95. For the Lord is a great God. You say, why does it say a great God? Why doesn't it just say the great God? Because there are other gods, folks. There are other gods. There are some people who make gods of things which are no gods. There are other gods, and we make them to be gods. The Lord is a great God and a great King above all gods. Verse 6, oh, come, let us worship and bow down. And those two things go together. We'll say more about that later. Let us kneel before the Lord our Maker. To kneel is in reverent praise and supplication. If I revere God properly, the rest of my life will fall in line properly. The essence of ungodliness is that I don't revere God properly. And to kneel down, to worship and bow down, is to kneel down in reverent praise and supplication. Realizing that if I'm going to get anything I need, it must come from my supply source. What we say in the past 2 weeks, God's my storehouse. The church is not my storehouse. God is my storehouse. When I give, I don't give to the church. I give to the Lord. I may do it through the local church, but the church is not the storehouse.
God's my storehouse. Say amen there, folks. And I kneel before the one from whom my supply comes. My help comes from the Lord. I bow down before the one from whom my supply comes. He is the one to whom I make my supplication. For he is our God. Verse 7. And we are the people of his pasture and the sheep of his hand. Sheep are dumb animals, you know that? Sheep are dumb animals. I admit to you today, I'm dumb. I want my way, just like a dumb sheep. I want to go my way. I want to do my thing. I've wanted it this day since midnight. I've wanted my way. I've wanted to do my thing. Don't dare lift your hands. Don't lift your hands. How many of you have wanted your way since midnight? There's come a time, or a time or two, or a time or three, you've wanted your way. My alarm went off this morning and I wanted my way. Hello? Don't raise your hands. That's just one instance. I wanted my way. You know what the shepherd has to do when the sheep continually wants his or her own way? When that sheep continually wanders off, wanders off, wanders off, wanders off, and the shepherd keeps having to go after that sheep, the shepherd will eventually have to break the leg of that little lamb. On purpose. On purpose. Say, I don't like that. No, a good shepherd, if one of the sheep keeps straying, that shepherd can't keep going after that sheep. The shepherd will break a leg of that sheep so that that sheep cannot wander. Well, the sheep can't walk then. You're right. The sheep will then totally be dependent upon the shepherd. After the shepherd breaks the leg of that sheep, the shepherd will then have to carry that sheep on his shoulders until that leg heals. You say, well, why didn't the shepherd just pick the sheep up and carry him around? The sheep wouldn't have learned the lesson that way. Hello? The sheep wouldn't have learned the lesson. The sheep had to realize his or her dependency on the shepherd. The sheep had to realize from whence its supply came. And a good shepherd will not keep going after and going after and going after, but will break the leg of the sheep. Full well knowing the shepherd will then have to carry the sheep until the leg mends. But in the mending process, there will also become a bonding with the shepherd so that afterward the sheep will not stray nearly so likely from the shepherd.